We thank you very much. We're going to invite one of the young grandmasters of the trumpet at this time, ladies and gentlemen, who is also a native of that little island, Cuba, Mr. Arturo Sandoval.

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1: The cowboy in American myth is peak masculinity, a big, strong man who needs no one, living off the land and fending for himself. On American Rough, queer country artist Andrew Saw plays with that myth, the idea of the cowboy and masculinity, and how it all ties into his own identity.
2: I'm so endlessly tender and warm, and yet I have this desire for something rough and hard.
1: Coming up, you'll hear Andrew Saw perform songs from his new album, and we talk about some of the artists who influenced him. Artists like Katie Lang.
2: She paved the way in a pop country way for all of us queer country artists, you know?
1: Andrew Saw, today. I'm Raina Duris, and this is World Cafe. And let's start things off here with a song from Katie Lang. Here she is covering Leonard Cohen, Hallelujah.

Hey, this is World Cafe. I'm Raina Duris. Country music is full of self-styled renegades, outlaws, and cowboys. Hyper-masculine characters who are rough around the edges. Men like that populate Andrew Saw's debut album, American Rough. But instead of Andrew himself inhabiting that persona, they are the object of his desire. Andrew Saw grew up in the Bay Area of California, where he'd perform sad Patsy Cline songs at his mom's karaoke business to warm up the crowd. He now lives in Chicago, where he's often referred to as the city's premier queer country crooner. Coming up, Andrew Saw and I talk about the tension between who you are yourself and who you fall in love with. We talk about love songs, about the queer artists who've influenced him, and he performs live, beginning with this. Andrew Saw playing the title track from his new album, American Rough, for World Cafe.

0: That is American Rough, a live performance of the song that opens the new album of the same name from my guest today, Andrew Saw. I'm Raina Duras. Andrew Saw, welcome to the World Cafe.
1: Thank you so much, Raina.
0: I'm so happy you're here.
1: I'm so happy to be here.
0: There is this image in that song, the mean handsome, bumping uglies with the luckiest queen. I was wondering if you could talk about the scene you're setting here and then these characters you're introducing.
1: Yeah, well, American Rough, it came to me while reading Walt Whitman poetry, his Calamus poems from the Leaves of Grass collection, and which is about masculine men, manly men, affectionate with each other. And anyway, that just gave way to, well, who is this character for me, American Rough? And he is the object of affection across the record. You know, he really is all of the different others that I sing to across this record, for the most part. Without going into too much descriptive detail, I think some people already know what bumpin' uglies means.
0: Sure, I think so. I think they might figure it out.
1: But, yeah, it's really just about, in gay culture, at least in my experience, this rough, blue collar, there's an expression called, they're called rough trade, sometimes DL, if you will, which means down low, which means likely not out of the closet, masculine presenting. That's what that American Rough character, and the luckiest queen is hopefully me.
0: Yeah.
1: If you will.
0: I love the contrast between that, I mean, even just the word rough, and how warm and how tender this album sounds, you know. Why was that a contrast you were so interested in exploring?
1: Because it is within me, you know. I'm so endlessly tender and warm, and yet I have this desire for something rough and hard, you know, and I don't think I'm alone in that. I think there are a lot of people that search for that. I mean, I guess you could say balance.
0: Like a complementary kind of person.
1: And contrasting at the same time, right?
0: Yeah. I'm talking to Andrew Saw today on World Cafe. His new album is called American Rough. And the next song that you're going to play for us is called Under You. It is also the second song on the album. And again, it's so tender. It's this love song. It's like that feeling of when you're just so in love, that you basically shirk all your other obligations in your whole life. Could you tell us a bit about it?
1: Oh, yeah. You know, this is actually the first song that kind of started this whole record coming to life. Yet it wasn't written by me. It was written by a good friend of mine. His name's Liam Kazar, a brilliant singer-songwriter out of Brooklyn now, although we met and spent a lot of time together when he lived in Chicago. He was reading a lot of Arthur Rimbaud poetry, and he knew my obsessions with Roy Orbison epic love songs. And so he wrote this for me, gifted it to me during the pandemic. And I couldn't have put it into better words, this song. It absolutely is the way that I love. Yes, it is about that obsessive kind of love, and that it also is like in a devotional. I think this entire record is devotionals.
0: Let's hear your performance of the song Under You, then we'll come back and we'll talk some more. Andrew Saw, live for World Cafe.

0: Recorded live for World Cafe, Andrew Saw with Under You. It's a song from his new album, American Rough. I'm Raina Duras, and Andrew Saw is here with me today. I want to help people get to know you a little bit. Mm. You started singing country songs on stage really young. Mm. Your mom owned a karaoke business. What was your role in that venture?
1: Well, she put us to work. Aside from learning how to roll up cables properly and haul equipment in and out of her big VW Econoline van, I was there to warm up the crowd. And to my sister and I, to encourage people, if that, 10-year-old can do it, then I can do it, surely.
0: So, if I came out to this, to one of these karaoke nights or parties, and little 10-year-old Andrew Saw gets on stage, what am I seeing? What am I hearing?
1: I was obsessed from a very young age with Patsy Cline. Every car that we had had this Patsy Cline Greatest Hits cassette. It's almost as if, I don't know, even my mom's side of the family, we all loved that record. And it was the first song I said, no, that's what I want to sing. I want to sing Walking After Midnight. I want to sing Crazy. These longing, yearning songs coming out of this little, pudgy... probably presenting queer even then.
0: So this, longing, yearning, loving thing was always in you.
1: Yeah.

0: Patsy Cline, Walking After Midnight, talking to Andrew Saw. So you kind of always had this penchant for longing, yearning music.
1: Yeah, I've been searching for why that is as I continue to talk to people about this. And I think it must be connected with the fact that when I was very young, when I was four, my mom left the family because she, for her reasons, you know, and she returned a few years later with these dreams of a karaoke business and so forth. But I think that I was trying to process what it means to lose and what it means to want that person to return again.
0: Yeah. What did you learn, I guess, as a performer or an artist, even if you didn't know that's what you were going to be yet at that point? Are there things that you learned early on performing those songs in front of people?
1: I learned about the pleasure that I got from pleasing others with my talents, or at least my willingness to present talent, you know. I learned that was also at a time where I was spending a lot of time in my bedroom alone, pillaging through my parents' CD collections and just like dancing and losing myself in the music, finding an escape in the music. I learned I loved to do it.
0: You're listening to my conversation with Andrew Saw. In a moment, he'll talk about the artist whose music showed him he could be a songwriter and truly be himself. That's when we come back on World Cafe.

0: Welcome back to World Cafe. I'm Raina Duris. American Rough is the debut album from queer country artist Andrew Saw. He's my guest today.
1: There was a specific album I know really changed your life. It was Poses from Rufus Wainwright. Tell me about hearing that album for the first time.
2: Well, this was in high school, and my really cool friend who had already gone off to college gave it to me. And I had already been deeply in love with the collections of other queer artists like Elton John and Freddie Mercury, my God. But when I heard Rufus and his unabashed yearning himself and his lyrics, I mean, speaking so clearly and poetically, but also very plaintively about loving a man, I thought, well, it gave me permission to even dream of having this kind of career for myself.
1: Yeah. I'm going to play a clip of Cigarettes and Chocolate Milk. It's how the album opens.
2: Yum.
1: One of my favorite songs. I love it. What was going through your mind when you heard this for the first time?
2: You mean other than just falling in love with him, like thinking, yeah, how do I get this guy to marry me? I was thinking about a world that I could be so authentically myself.

0: That was Cigarettes and Chocolate Milk from Rufus Wainwright's album Poses. I'm talking to Andrew Saw today on World Cafe. His new album is called American Rough. And it was Rufus Wainwright who kind of led you to Katie Lang, kind of by accident. Legendary Canadian, one of my favorite voices of all time. She was opening for Rufus Wainwright at a show, and you had no idea who she was, right?
1: You know, he was opening for her.
0: Oh, okay.
1: This was at the Hollywood Bowl. I was 18 years old, and I had never seen him play live. I lived in the Bay Area, so this was a long drive down to the Hollywood Bowl. This was over 6 hours, and I had convinced my friend to go with me. I had only ever heard the last name Lang in relation to Johnny Lang, who was a guitarist
0: yeah.
1: that my dad really liked. So after Rufus and we're bawling and we're having such a great time, me and my friend, I said, well, do you want to stay for this person? Thinking it was Johnny Lang. And she said, we made it all the way down here. Why not? And oh my gosh, under the stars at the Hollywood Bowl. Have you ever seen a concert at the Hollywood Bowl?
0: I've never gotten to see anything there yet.
1: We were not in any kind of premium seat or anything, but oh my gosh. She was just bounding about the stage barefoot, belting Roy Orbison's Crying. I was...

0: she has such a balance of masculinity and femininity, you know? She really rides the line. Apart from that, to know that she began in a country space, because she's gone on to do a lot of other things, was profound to me. I mean, as someone who grew up with country music and left it in my teens, I thought to myself, I don't see myself in this, you know. Sure, I can align with these female singers, but that's not me. I mean, and then that's not really my experience. But like, I don't know. She paved the way in a pop country way for all of us queer country artists, you know?
1: Yeah. We're going to hear another performance right now, and then we're going to come back over and we're going to keep on talking. We're going to hear you perform your song, Your Whisper. And it has lyrics like, your whisper swimming in my ear, your whisper reaching for the ceiling, your whisper heavy in my hand. And the whisper really becomes almost a physical object. Could you tell us about writing this?
0: Yeah. This song is about my partner, who I've been with for a long time now, 12 years, and I wanted to try and retrace the steps of when we made a commitment to each other. Originally, it was Chet Baker swimming in my ear, because we were listening to this one of my favorite Chet Baker records while it was pouring rain outside, and really, we were making love. And this was many years ago at this point, but I wanted to try to enter back into that space. Your whisper for me, in a physical way, I was trying to understand how to use simile and metaphor. This record is really me figuring out who I am as a poet as well. I was reading so much poetry at the time. This song in particular, I was reading a lot of Ocean Vuong. And, you know, the whisper idea is the request, you know, and it's the heavy ask. It's the, will you take this deep plunge with me into a true committed love?
1: It's really beautiful.
0: Thank you.
1: This is Your Whisper, performed live by Andrew Zaw for World Cafe.

0: On World Cafe, I'm Rena Duris. You just heard Andrew Saw performing his song, Your Whisper, from his new album, American Rough. That was live for World Cafe. So you grew up in Fremont, in the Bay Area. And yeah, you sang Patsy Cline as a kid. But I heard you say a little bit earlier, you kind of left country music for a while. And then it seems like, and you can correct me if I have the timeline wrong here, but you kind of embraced it when you got to Chicago, which might not be a place people think of when they think of country music right away. What did you find there? Why was country something you came back to?
1: Well, I actually came back to it by way of folk music. When I moved to Chicago, this was in 2009, I started taking songwriting classes at the Old Town School of Folk Music, which is a really wonderful continuing education nonprofit for adults and also kids. And folk music being storytelling music really harkened back to that country and my experience in the theater when I was a teen. And I found that I really did want to be a storyteller in my ventures musically as a songwriter as well. But it wasn't until I met Patrick Haggerty of Lavender Country in 2018, almost 10 years later, that I could see myself in country music in a way that I really couldn't before. Even with my experience with Katie Lang, you know, she left country music for her reasons as well. But in 2018, I got to open for Patrick, open for Lavender Country, and watching him speak so openly about his queer experiences back in the 70s, and his storytelling between songs, he had the audience in the palm of his hand. It was so theatrical. It was almost as if I saw all of the things that I love in this one package, you know. And once again, someone giving me permission.
0: For people who haven't heard of Lavender Country before, could you tell us about Patrick Haggerty and, you know, what his story is a bit?
1: Yeah, he was from Bremerton, Washington area. I don't actually know where exactly he grew up, but it wasn't far from there. His father was a farmer. In 1973, Patrick wrote and produced and recorded his record by the same name, Lavender Country. And it is rumored, or as legend would have it, it is the first gay country record, out gay country record. And while it didn't sell very many copies, he did play with Lavender Country at the very first Seattle Pride event. And then it was lost to obscurity.
0: Yeah.
1: In obscurity. And then back in, I want to say, the teens, it could have been between 2014 and 2016, somebody came upon this record, put it on YouTube, and it just, you know, moved like wildfire. People, he has some songs that I can't mention the titles on.
0: I looked him up. I mean, I listened to Lavender Country.
1: Amazing.
0: I listened to a bunch. And yeah, I was like, I want to play a clip of one. There's a few of these I will never be able to put on the radio.
1: No, probably a safe bet is, the song Lavender Country.
0: Yes.
1: It's such a lovely embrace of everyone and anyone.

0: of a place. Lavender, a lavender country where everyone can be themselves and without fear of shame or ridicule. And, yeah, he was a really beautiful, tender elder that I am so fortunate to have been friends with and been able to, mentor under him. Or, yeah, he was a mentor to me. I will cherish that friendship forever. He passed in 2022. Mm. And, yeah.
1: As a mentor for you, obviously looking up to him as a songwriter and as a storyteller and as a performer is one thing, but was there any advice or wisdom he imparted to you personally that stays with you now?
0: He was really, truly without ego. You know, he had reached a point in his life where, I mean, he had no idea that this would come back around and he would have a bigger musical career pushing 80 years old, you know? So he was just so grateful himself. And if you talk with any other person who would consider themselves a queer country artist, Patrick has met them. Patrick has worked with them. Patrick has been friends or mentored them. He touched us all. And he often said to me, I am your stepping stone to lift you up, to ascend. And I cannot imagine that I was the only person that he said that to. But it was his humility, you know, his heart, his tenderness. I mean, he was an advocate for everyone's rights. He was a political activist. And a lot of people can align with him in that way. And for me, we found a connection through our tenderness.
1: You're listening to my conversation with Andrew Saw on World Cafe. The last song we're going to hear you perform today is one that you wrote for Patrick Haggerty. So before we hear it, what can you tell us about Lavender Cowboy?
0: Well, I went out to Bremerton to go to his celebration of life, and I brought my tenor guitar with me because I wanted to write a song for him. You know, I felt like that was the right thing to do. And I wanted to continue his legacy or try in writing a song to do that. I also wanted to write something that wasn't just inherently sad, something that had that uplifted folks, because he did that for me. And I wrote most of it out there in a hotel room in Seattle. And then when I went into the session, my producer and co-writer on a lot of the songs, H.C. McIntyre, one of my producers, we had another lovely producer, Missy Thangs, who was also the engineer, but H.C. and I sat down before that day in the session where we were going to record Lavender Cowboy and wrote the chorus together. H.C. is also a queer country singer-songwriter, artist, and to have her perspective as a butch lesbian woman and my perspective as a femme gay man coming together to write this memorial, this devotional, this elegy for him was truly magical.
1: This is Lavender Cowboy, performed live by Andrew Saw for World Cafe.

0: Lavender Cowboy performed live at World Cafe by Andrew Saw. Andrew Saw's new album is called American Rough. He's been my guest today on the show. It's been so, so nice talking to you, Andrew. Thank you for being here.
1: Thank you, Raina. My pleasure entirely.
0: I'm Raina Duras, back in a moment with more World Cafe.

Before that quick break on World Cafe, you heard a session with Andrew Saw. And not long after we recorded that in July, Andrew got engaged. So sweet. Sending lots and lots of love and congratulations to you, Andrew Saw, from everyone here at World Cafe. Now, back at the beginning of the summer, artist nonprofit Salt Lick Incubator launched a series called Songs of Us. They've been rolling out performances all summer long to celebrate America's 250th. Here's one of them. It's Brandi Clark performing Will the Circle Be Unbroken on World Cafe.

That is Orville Peck, Dead of Night, taking you to the end of this hour of World Cafe. Thanks again to Andrew Saw for being on the show today. And thanks to our producer, Miguel Perez, for his work on that session. We produce this show at WXPN at the University of Pennsylvania in Philadelphia.

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3: Is Queens of the Stone Age going country? Not only does frontman Josh Homme show up on a new Shania Twain song, he also brings in another country singer for this new Queen song.

All those tunes and more on the way. I'm Raina Duris, and this is World Cafe. Going to start this hour off with music from Yola Tango. It's their cover of William Devon's Be Thankful for What You Got.

Hey, Raina Duris with you on World Cafe. You know, I was talking to somebody the other day who was saying you really don't hear a lot of women-fronted jam bands. And I thought, that is a really good point. It is kind of a boys' club. So you may agree that hearing something like your next band is kind of refreshing. They're called Slapdragon. This is new. Song's called Already Won. World Cafe.

already tell that's going to be a very cool jam to watch live. If you're going to see him on tour this summer and fall, it is called Burn the Other End from Billy Strings from his new album So Much for Goodbyes. Live from the Archives is next on World Cafe.

It's live from the archives. I'm Raina Duras. This is the part of the show where you get to hear a couple of exclusive live World Cafe recordings from the vault. Today, starting with Norah Jones. And the recording you're going to hear is from really early on in her career. Her first time on the show when she was promoting her debut album, Come Away With Me, in 2002. She came in a few years after she originally recorded this version and reflected on how this was a song from her first album where she could really hear herself figuring out how her voice worked with the piano. It's her own version of Hank Williams' Cold, Cold Heart, Norah Jones performing live for World Cafe.

for Live from the Archives today. That was Afterlife, performed live by Sharon Van Etten and the Attachment Theory on World Cafe. Next up, a new track from the Womack Sisters, Chauffeur.

Is Queens of the Stone Age going country? This is the big question. I'm Raina Duras. It's World Cafe. Queens frontman Josh Homme appears on Shania Twain's new song, Faded Blue Jeans, from her new album that came out last month. Here's a little bit of that. Listen for him in the background. So that's Josh Homme on a country song with Shania Twain. And on the new Queens of the Stone Age track, he brings in a guest singer of his own, another country artist. It features vocals from country singer Nikki Lane. Here's Queens of the Stone Age, Easy Street on the Cafe.

0: Floating Parade. That's Michael Kiwanuka. And that's the end of this edition of World Cafe. Thanks so much for letting me hang out with you and play you some music today. You can always find us on social media at World Cafe. 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And thank you to the whole team here who make this show. We produce it at WXPN at the University of Pennsylvania in Philadelphia. I'm Raina Duras. 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
3: 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I'm Andy Mushin.

0: Usually comedy. 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

Do you think much about your legacy? Of course, we probably won't have one with as big of an impact as people like Mother Teresa and Nelson Mandela. But we'll be remembered when we pass. And our legacy can live on. It'll live on in the people who we share life with today. Our family, friends, and neighbors. For Sandy Bolton, his legacy was the classical guitar, something he loved beyond measure. And before he died in 2012, he wanted to make sure that the students at the University of Arizona had the best guitar department in the world. And Sandy left just over $3 million to the school to continue with the classical guitar department and its legacy. Fellow guitar lover and composer Sergio Assad wrote this piece of music in Sandy's honor. It's called Sandy's Portrait, and it's performed here by David Russell.

Sandy's Portrait by Sergio Assad. Sandy Bolton and his wife Phyllis made big contributions to the University of Arizona to ensure that their guitar department remains strong. And in doing that, they also attached David Russell to the university as an artist in residence for life. David Russell performed that music by Sergio Assad on Music Through the Night. It's really great to have you here tonight. I hope you're doing well. I'm Jillian Kahn. We'll hear a string quartet by Niels Gade coming up in just a minute, and still to come, a Mozart piano sonata.

Sometimes it's not what you know, but also who you know. And Niels Gade knew a lot of people, like Robert Schumann and Felix Mendelssohn. They were teachers of his, so naturally they had an influence on Gade's music. Here's some of that music by Niels Gade, a string quartet performed by Ensemble Midwest.

Ensemble Midwest with a string quartet by Niels Gade on Music Through the Night. In 2009, pianist Jorum Sun gained international attention when she was runner-up at the Van Cliburn International Piano Competition. She's become a loved interpreter of Mozart, releasing a box set of his sonatas. Here's one of those sonatas. It's number 5.

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This is some of the most recognized music in the entire world. Even folks that don't pay much attention to classical music know that they've heard this before, and they might even be able to name the composer and the symphony number. It is Beethoven's Symphony No. 5, the most popular kid in school, a cornerstone of Western music. A piece that we'll hear in its entirety, coming up in less than a half an hour.

First, it's a standout work by Brazilian composer Breno Blauth. It's his concertino for oboe and strings, performed here by Camarada Bariloche and oboist Andres Spiller.

one of the more popular pieces by Brazilian composer Breno Blaus, his Concertino for Oboe and Strings, performed by oboist Andres Spiller and Camarada Bariloche on Music Through the Night. It is always great to have your company so we can enjoy this music together. I'm Jalene Kahn. 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Coming up in just a couple minutes, we'll hear a cornerstone of classical music, one of the most recognizable and loved symphonies of all time. I hope you can stick around for that.

pianist Ilse von Alpenheim with Felix Mendelssohn's Song Without Words, number 25, called May Breezes. This next performance is a piece of music that's recognizable from the very first note. You've probably heard these notes, and it's always a treat to hear everything that comes after them. Beethoven's Fifth, performed here by the Vienna Philharmonic.

0: One of the most performed classical symphonies is Beethoven's Fifth, performed there by the Vienna Philharmonic with conductor Andras Nelsons.
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what do you do after your dream comes true? Maybe you start to dream about something else. The composer who wrote this music saw her dream to write film music come true, and she was incredibly successful. But then she decided on a change. You'll hear more about the career of Rachel Portman coming up when we hear some of her movie music in about 10 minutes.

Next, we'll hear a performance by guitarist Annabel Montesinos. She'll play Variations on a Theme of Soar by Miguel Llobet.

Variations on a Theme of Soar by Miguel Llobet, performed by guitarist Annabel Montesinos. You can hear more performances like that on our guitar stream. 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Rachel Portman is a composer who always had a dream to go to Hollywood. She wanted to write movie music. And when she was in her early 30s, she got that chance. She worked really hard and was really successful. And then, after she had made a name for herself and saw that dream come true, she left. She decided to leave Hollywood and focus more on original music of her own. Here's some movie music from Rachel Portman, The Suite from the Cider House Rules.

Rachel Portman was the first female to ever win an Academy Award. She did that in the mid-90s for the movie score for Emma, and she was nominated for the film score for the Cider House Rules in 1999. We just heard the Cider House Rules Suite by Rachel Portman on Music Through the Night.

You are not seeing or hearing double on this performance. It's Concerto No. 8 for two violins by Antonio Vivaldi.

from L'Estro Armonico by Antonio Vivaldi. That was Concerto No. 8 for two violins. Playing those two violins were Roberto Migliucci and Anna Maria Cotogni with I Musici on Music Through the Night. There are some composers who are remembered for certain types of music, and Carl Maria von Weber was known for his operas. Maybe he would have been known for symphonies, too, but he only wrote two of them. Here's Symphony No. 1 by Carl Maria von Weber.

0: Carl Maria von Weber had a fruitful career, but only wrote two symphonies. That was Symphony No. 1, performed by the BBC Philharmonic Orchestra with conductor Juan Homena on Music Through the Night. I'm Jillian Kahn. Thanks a lot for being here tonight.
1: From Cole Porter and Jerome Kern to Hoagy Carmichael and beyond, each week on Afterglow, I'll showcase the best of classic American popular music and share the stories behind the songs. I'm Richard Roland. Unwind with Afterglow.
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For every master, like Beethoven, Bach, Chopin, there's a slightly comparable composer hidden in their shadows. Possibly just as good, but their talent overlooked and ignored. This composer was a classmate of Rachmaninoff, and some say that he is one of the most underplayed of really great composers. He was a genius when it came to piano music. That was really his area of expertise. And it's some of his piano music

name is Alexander Scriabin, and tonight we'll hear some of his music performed by Clara Min. This is Scriabin's Impromptu No. 1.

pianist Clara Min with Impromptu No. 1 by Alexander Scriabin. When you have a big project to finish, you might have to use all of your self-discipline to stick to a rigid schedule to get it done on time. When Tchaikovsky worked on his fourth orchestral suite, he said he worked about an hour a day. Not all that rigid, but he had a lot of work to do. This music was written 100 years after Mozart's great opera, Don Giovanni. And Tchaikovsky used some of Mozart's lesser-known piano pieces as inspiration to pay tribute to Mozart. That's how this orchestral suite by Tchaikovsky got its name, Mozartiana.

Tchaikovsky conducted the premiere of that suite, his Orchestral Suite No. 4, and that was the only one of his suites he ever conducted. It's called Mozartiana, written 100 years after Mozart's great opera Don Giovanni. We heard the San Diego Chamber Orchestra led by conductor Donald Barra on Music Through the Night. Choral music and oboe intersect with a performance coming up in just a minute.

from John Rutter's Requiem. This is "The Lord is My Shepherd," performed by the choir of Clare College, Cambridge, and the City of London Sinfonia. They're also joined by oboist Christopher Hooker.

The Lord is my shepherd, from John Rutter's Requiem. Timothy Brown was the conductor with the choir of Clare College, Cambridge, and the City of London Sinfonia. We also heard oboist Christopher Hooker on Music Through the Night. Next, it's a violin sonata by Brahms, played by violinist Pamela Frank and pianist Peter Serkin.

0: It's been over 10 years since violinist Pamela Frank had to stop playing violin because of pain in her neck and numbness in her hand. She was told to get surgery, but instead went to a physical therapist and was able to return to playing. And her biggest piece of advice for musicians is to not play through pain, even just a little ache. Violinist Pamela Frank and pianist Peter Serkin with Violin Sonata No. 2 by Johannes Brahms.
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3: What I like about this collaboration is that it just really did evolve. It was kind of organic in its evolution, and, you know, we picked our repertoire, and we had some things commissioned, and we did some concerts together, and, you know, in this crazy world of ours, you know, very often collaborations can feel a little bit frenetic, and this just kind of evolved because it wanted to.
0: That's harpist Yolanda Condonassis talking about an album that she recorded with guitarist Jason Vio about 10 years ago. Coming up, you'll hear the piece that opens the album and more from Condonassis about this piece of music. That's coming up in about 15 minutes. If we were hosting a spelling bee, you've probably heard the word Polonaise, but you may not have seen the spelling like what comes with this recording. Polonaise, spelt P-O-L-O-N-E-S-S-E. It's music by Anders Larsson, performed here by the Curious Bards.

a Polonaise by Anders Larsson, performed by the Curious Bards on Music Through the Night. Hey there, I'm Jillian Kahn. It's great to listen to these performances with you. Coming up, a lot of really different performances. We'll hear a horn concerto, some solo piano music, and a duo by harp and guitar. I hope you can stick around for all these performances and more. We'll kick things off next with music by Arthur Foote. He was the first person to earn a master's degree in music from an American university. That was Harvard. Here's a night piece by Arthur Foote.

0: A Night Piece by Arthur Foote. Nicholas Braithwaite conducted the New Zealand Chamber Orchestra and flutist Alexis Still on Music Through the Night. About 10 years ago, harpist Yolanda Condonassis and guitarist Jason Vio recorded an album together. It's called Together. And that album really evolved very organically. The two were able to really pick out their repertoire for the album and even perform some concerts together before they recorded. Next, we'll hear the piece of music that's the opening track on the album. Here's Yolanda Condonassis to tell you a little bit about it.
1: It's a suite of dances. You know, it's just, we thought a really great way to start the album and sort of highlight that conversational fusion of sound.

Harpist Yolanda Condonassis and guitarist Jason Vio recorded an album together in 2015. And Sweet Magica by Maximo Diego Pujol opens that album. It's a suite of dances, and we just heard one of those dances, the waltz, on Music Through the Night. Solo piano music by Robert Schumann is coming up in just a minute.

Robert Schumann and Clara Wieck knew each other a really long time before they got married. Their courting period took a long time because Clara's father objected the marriage, and they had to petition the courts for permission to marry. It took about 5 years, but eventually Robert got her. During that 5 years, Robert experimented with the music that he wrote, and this is some of that music called Scenes from Childhood.

It's a piece that evokes the emotional world of children through sophisticated music. Scenes from Childhood by Robert Schumann, performed by Lise de la Salle on Music Through the Night. Coming up in just a minute, we'll hear a Haydn horn concerto.

0: Horn Concerto No. 1 by Franz Joseph Haydn. Neville Mariner conducted the Academy of St. Martin in the Fields, and the soloist was Barry Tuckwell. I'm Jalene Kahn. Thank you for listening with me. It's always great to have your company.
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nice guys finish last is so not true. Kindness goes so far. And violinist James Ennis has seen that. Kindness is a part of his success story. He's not really sure how exactly he broke into the top circle as a young violinist. But he says one thing is for sure. Being nice and easy to work with really matters. And he has more advice for young musicians just starting out. You'll hear some of that in about 40 minutes when Ennis plays Bach. Here's the fourth movement from Florence Price's First Symphony.

The fourth movement from Symphony No. 1 by American composer Florence Price. Yannick Nézet-Séguin conducted the Philadelphia Orchestra. Hope all is well with you today. If not, I hope you stick around. The music can work on giving you some peace and comfort. That's exactly why we're here. We'll listen to an early piece by Sir Edward Elgar, long before he was a sir, coming up in just a couple minutes. This is a petite waltz from Theodore Dubois' Second Suite.

Petite Waltz from Second Suite by Theodore Dubois. We heard the ensemble Sylvan Winds, and they had help from flutist Diva Goodfriend Coven, clarinetist Mark Dover, and bassoonist Nancy Belmont. Edward Elgar wrote this piece of music before he achieved any great fame. It would be almost a decade before Elgar was recognized and loved by the public. His music wasn't earning him enough money to support his family, so he made a living conducting and teaching while writing music. Edward Elgar's Serenade for Strings.

written early in his career. That's Sir Edward Elgar's Serenade for Strings. William Boughton conducted the English String Orchestra. Original music from Leonard Bernstein is coming up in just a minute.

In the 1950s, Leonard Bernstein turned to an 18th century novel by Voltaire, and his production went through a number of revamps. After all that labor, the music from the show has been a classic for decades. Here's some of it, Bernstein's Candide Suite.

Leonard Bernstein's interpretation of Candide by Voltaire. Candide Suite by Bernstein, performed by the Minnesota Orchestra with conductor A.G. Owe.

Violinist James Ennis has been successful since he was young, and he's got some advice for young musicians starting out. He says it's important to enjoy every concert and really every experience as much as possible. Remember that there's a whole lot outside of your control. All you can really do is play your best every single time. And maybe most importantly, try to be the type of person that people enjoy having around, because being nice and easy to work with really matters.

a performance that sounds like the music when it was originally written, Bach's Violin Sonata No. 6. And that is partly because we heard Luc Beausejour playing harpsichord. The violinist was James Ennis. I'm Jalene Kahn, and I hope you've enjoyed these performances. Anytime you're curious about who a performer is on the performance you're hearing, you can go to our on-air playlist for more info. That's at yourclassical.org. Thanks a lot for listening with me. Have a great Wednesday.

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2: What's in a name? Well, it's been suggested that this work had been written by, let's say if it had been written by Beethoven, it would have been played countless times. And I wouldn't have to be telling you all about who wrote it. Well, the man who in fact wrote it was Charles Stanford, and just about anybody who hears his work for the first time loves him instantly. That happens a lot when you're on the obscure side. It's one of its few ups. Well, it's equally impressed that he was in good company at the time. Impressive like Rachmaninoff, even Tchaikovsky. We'll get to know Charles Stanford. If you don't, I've got a rondo for cello and orchestra coming up. Should fit the bill.
3: This is the Composer's Datebook for August 12th. I'm John Burge. Some have claimed that it was on today's date, in 1877, that the American inventor, Thomas Edison, recorded his own voice reciting "Mary Had a Little Lamb" on a tinfoil cylinder of his own design. Other historians date the precise birth of the phonograph earlier or later. In any case, the Edison Speaking Phonograph Company wasn't established until January of 1878. Initially, music wasn't Edison's top priority. He thought his phonograph might be profitable as an aid to stenographers or for families who wanted to record the last words of beloved relatives. Eventually, however, classical music and the phonograph began to interact. In London, in 1888, a bit of a Crystal Palace performance of Handel's oratorio, Israel in Egypt, was captured on an Edison cylinder. In Vienna, Johannes Brahms, seated at the piano, recorded a snippet of his famous Hungarian Dance No. 3 with a spoken intro that many wrongly assumed was by Brahms himself. The voice of British composer Sir Arthur Sullivan was captured, however, commenting, "I am astonished and terrified at the thought that so much hideous and bad music may be put on record forever." Well, Sir Arthur, I'm afraid there's no going back now. Composer's Datebook is produced by APM, American Public Media, in collaboration with the American

Slavonic Dance number 8, part of it anyway, on Tanin Dvorak. Good morning, I'm Kevin O'Connor. It is Wednesday, already getting into mid-August here, August 12th, on this day in history. Some things in 1480, the Ottoman troops conquer Otranto in southern Italy after a 15-day siege, killing 12,000, enslaving 5,000, and beheading 800 Christians for refusing to convert to Islam. And in 1851, American inventor Isaac Singer patents his famous sewing machine. Mom had a couple of those, not the original, though. I'm not that old. In 1981, Don Estridge unveiled the company's first personal computer, the IBM PC. The New York's Waldorf Astoria Hotel was the venue, priced at that time at $1,565 with 16 kilobytes of RAM, helping bring computing to the masses. Yes, for good, bad, or indifferent. Slavonic Dance number 8, Antonin Dvorak. Andres Orozco Estrada, conducting the Houston Symphony Orchestra, is the piece we heard coming into the hour.

was a masquerade by Aram Khachaturian, and this work from Tommaso Albinoni is interesting to take apart because it's for oboe. It was written for that, supposedly, but he was a singer and violinist, not an oboist. He shared the melody heavily with the violins, keeping the oboe parts highly melodic and elegant rather than overly fast or complex. And it worked. It appeals to oboists and non-oboists. That's the general idea. Oboe Concerto No. 9, I Musici, Heinz Holliger's the oboist.

Bobo Concerto number 9, Tommaso Albanoni there. That was E. Musici, and Heinz Holliger was the oboist. First Serenade from Rondo, or the Rondo from the First Serenade by Brahms coming up next. He did a couple of serenades. They're both quite charming and precursors to his larger orchestral works, which were pretty much around the corner.

From the majestic work written by Johannes Brahms, is Serenade No. 1, Rondo Claudio Abbado with the Berlin Philharmonic. Hardly a digestive or background music, that work. He was looking to come on strong, even though the form suggests otherwise. I'm Kevin O'Connor, Dublin-born. Charles Stanford was never one to break through any musical boundaries. Not really an earth-shatterer, but he left us some finely crafted, rather lovely music. His complete music for cello and orchestra nicely fits onto one single CD and is also known as a Volume 3 of Hyperion Records series, the Romantic Cello Concerto. Here's the Rondo for cello and orchestra, Charles Stanford. Andrew Manzi here conducts the BBC Scottish Symphony Orchestra with Gemma Rosefield.

And that was a work, Rondo for Cello and Orchestra. Charles Stanford composed it. The BBC Scottish Symphony Orchestra under Gemma Rosefield, well, actually under Andrew Manzi, Gemma Rosefield was the cellist there.

That was the Consecration of the House Overture by Beethoven. The title speaks for the whole piece, the inauguration of a newly rebuilt venue, the Josefstadt Theater in the Viennese suburbs on October 3rd, 1822. That was Jeffrey Tate conducting the Dresden State Orchestra.

Richard Strauss wrote quite well for the winds, in that case, the Royal Concertgebouw Orchestra winds. And Alexei Ogrinchuk was the soloist and the conductor of the ensemble there. The work was Sonatina No. 2, Happy Workshop, third movement again by Richard Strauss. This piece was originally composed as the third and final movement of Otto Luening's Kentucky Concerto, also known as the Louisville Concerto.

0: That is called Kentucky Rondo. Otto Luening composed it. Lawrence Leighton Smith conducted the Louisville Orchestra. I'm Kevin O'Connor. You'll see our playlist at yourclassical.org.
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0: Writing grand works was not really in Edvard Grieg's comfort zone. It wasn't the size of the orchestra that gave him pause. It was the length and breadth of a real symphony. Not necessarily for everyone. When he came up with one, though, he was succinct about its future. It must never be performed again, he said. How wrong can you be? No prognostication is ever 100%. Edvard Grieg's Untitled, Unnumbered Symphony coming up.

Music there from Alessandro Scarlatti, Garden of Roses, a Sinfonia, and that was Ottavio Dantone and Accademia Bizantina. I'm Kevin O'Connor. We're at yourclassical.org. Today in music history, in 1980, Warner Brothers Records released One Trick Pony, the fifth solo studio album by American singer-songwriter Paul Simon. He was in a very productive era for not only the 70s as a solo artist, but certainly the 80s. And it features the song you might remember, Late in the Evening, and Martin Scorsese's controversial masterpiece, The Last Temptation of Christ, was released in 1988. I remember seeing that and the shock and awe of people at the time, including protests out in the Bay Area where I was. This is La Danza, Gioachino Rossini, Wiener Virtuosen.

LaDonza Rossini, Gioachino Rossini, wrote that worn, well-worn, but not in bad ways. I guess a better way of saying it might be classic. Gioachino Rossini's LaDonza, Wiener Virtuosen. I'm Kevin O'Connor, and in the early 1830s, Vincenzo Bellini was commissioned by Venice's Teatro da Fenice to deliver a brand new opera in a mere 6 weeks under extreme time constraints. Bellini and his favorite librettist, Felice Romani, turned to older 15th century Italian literature, particularly the novellas of Matteo Bandello, rather than William Shakespeare's English play, Romeo and Juliet. Yeah. Decided to mine Capulets and Montagues. This is the Sinfonia. Vincenzo Bellini, Myung-Won Chung, conducting the Orchestra of St. Cecilia.

Capulets and Montagues Symphonia. That was written by Vincenzo Bellini, and Young Won Chung conducted the Orchestra of St. Cecilia. Coming up, something from Sleeping Beauty to get you started into your day, yawning, getting out of bed, and we'll check out A Little Serenade by Lars Eric Larsen, too.

That was Polacca from Sleeping Beauty, a charged work by Peter Tchaikovsky. Mikhail Pletnev conducted the Russian National Orchestra. A couple of musical birthdays today. 1644, Heinrich Ignaz Franz von Bieber, commonly known as Bieber, a Bohemian Austrian violinist, baptized in Wartenberg, Kingdom of Bohemia, and he died in 1704, so not a real long life. In 1907, Gladys Bentley, the American blues singer, performer, and drag king pioneer during the Harlem Renaissance, was born in Philadelphia, died in 1960. Here's a little serenade from Lars-Erik Larsson, Stockholm Sinfonietta with Esa-Pekka Salonen.

There we heard a little serenade. Lars-Erik Larsson conducted, or composed it, and Esa-Pekka Salonen conducted the Stockholm Sinfonietta. I'm Kevin O'Connor, and a pleasure to spend even a part of the morning with you. The more the better, though. We've got coming up some Felix Mendelssohn and Edvard Grieg as well. Here's a piano concerto, number 20 in D minor, written for the 1785 season. Mozart started to work on it in mid-January and performed the piece February 11th of that year. The piano concerto number 20, third movement.

Mozart's Piano Concerto, number 20, third movement, really uplifting work. And Vladimir Ashkenazy was the pianist and conductor of the Philharmonia Orchestra.

That was the Theme and Variations, Felix Mendelssohn, the Capriccio Quartet. And Edvard Grieg pulled this symphony from rotation performance immediately upon its debut. He said it thought it was too derivative of Schumann and others.

0: That was the symphony, the finale by Edvard Grieg. Nimi Järvi conducted the Gothenburg Symphony Orchestra.
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0: Mozart, Beethoven, and Schubert are certainly three horsemen of their period, but who's the fourth? There's got to be four, right? Opinions vary, but I'd like to add Johann Hummel for your consideration. For starters, Hummel knew all these three men fairly well and was a respected peer. Like his teacher, Mozart, he'd been a child prodigy, and he also had an incredible flair for composition and melody. I guess you could say he was more of a composite of those three greats. If this trumpet concerto doesn't put him in the four, I don't know what would. We'll have it coming up.

That is a rondo from a symphony concertante. Chevalier de Saint-Georges Michael Halage conducted the Czech Chamber Philharmonic Orchestra. Some music notes in history today. 1612, the death in Venice of the Italian composer Giovanni Gabrieli. He passed in 1555 was when he was... what is that? I don't even know what that is. It shouldn't be in there. Excuse me. I'll repeat that. 1612, the death in Venice of the Italian composer Giovanni Gabrieli. I think I pasted something I shouldn't have. 1845, first performance of Verdi's opera Alzira at the Teatro San Carlo in Naples. And in 1859, American author and instructor Catherine Lee Bates, professor of English literature at Wellesley College, was the author of the poem America the Beautiful, born again, 1859. Here are seven popular Spanish songs, Jota, Manuel de Falla, and it's Los Romeros.

The Jota from seven popular Spanish songs, Manuel de Falla, that was Los Romeros. Angela Hewitt knows her way around a Bach or two, or many. She once quoted him about him, saying how fortunate I was to have a father who was a cathedral organist and played all those great organ works with such passion, intelligence, and dramatic flair. She remembered as a young child holding her breath during the G minor Fantasia and Fugue, the C minor Passacaglia, and knowing it would all be resolved triumphantly at the end. Here she is with the Keyboard Concerto, number 6, third movement. Angela Hewitt with the Australian Chamber Orchestra. Richard Tognetti conducts.

also used rather famously in the Brandenburgs, a keyboard concerto number 6, third movement by Bach, and that was Richard Tognetti and the Australian Chamber Orchestra. Angela Hewitt, the brilliant soloist there. Coming up, we'll head to England for a little air and frolic, and a trumpet concerto from Hummel, too, on the way.

And that was music there from Hubert Parry, an English suite, Air and Frolic. Richard Hickox conducted the City of London Sinfonia. Good to have you here on a Wednesday. We're already into the midweek. Mine's flying by. I hope if yours is or isn't, whatever's going on, it's a good thing in your life. Johann Hummel had a number of parallels to Mozart, including an equally pushy Leopold, a stage dad, if you will, his ambitious father. And he was touring Europe as a piano recitalist at the age of 10. He may have been alarmed by the terrible poverty of the Mozarts. He became the champion of copyrights in music publishing. By the time of his own death, he had amassed a considerable fortune, a result of good money management, business sense, and savvy investments. Here is First Movement, Trumpet Concerto, Johann Hummel, German Chamber Philharmonic, Alison Balsam, the soloist.

First movement to a trumpet concerto there by Franz Josef, or by Johann Hummel, excuse me, Hummel. And that was the German Chamber Philharmonic, Alison Balsam playing the wonderful, crisp and clear, magnificent trumpet. We are at yourclassical.org for all things related to this terrific music we share together. And this is George Enescu, Romanian Rhapsody No. 1.

Romanian Rhapsody No. 1, George Enescu. That was Christian Iervi conducting the Leipzig Radio Symphony Orchestra. We'll catch an American Standard next from Cole Porter.

Night and Day, widely considered one of Cole Porter's masterworks, and it remains his most popular contribution to the Great American Songbook in terms of sales, sheet music, performances. Written for the 1932 musical Gay Divorcee, this song about a deep, obsessive love hides a wealth of bizarre inspirations, quirks, and even Hollywood history, actually, if you're in the know. He later claimed the rhythm was actually inspired by a distant Islamic chant he heard while traveling in Morocco. That may or may not be apocryphal. He also said other things that turned out not to be true about it. Night and Day, Cole Porter. I always think of Fred Astaire myself. Who do you think of? That was Nadia Salerno-Sonnenberg and Mats Lidstrom.

0: Triumphal March from Aida by Verdi. That was the Slovak Radio Symphony Orchestra.
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0: 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There's only one restriction: meet the deadline. Under pressure in Paris, the excuses began to fly. We'll share some of those with you and hear the flute concerto in all its loveliness, divine glory. Flute Concerto No. 1 coming up from Mozart.

That was Symphony No. 38, the one they call Echo, the finale by Franz Joseph Haydn. Trevor Pinnock conducted the English concert. I'm Kevin O'Connor. It's at yourclassical.org. Gustav Holst's early romantic style tended to draw on a lot of influences, but his later music increasingly gravitated to folk song. He started to feel his calling was teaching music, and composing took the back seat, really, for the most part. One of his longest-held posts, though, was at the St. Paul Girls' School in Hammersmith, England, and this charming suite was written between 1912 and 1913 for a student orchestra there. Immediately, we hear his love of British folk song, and you don't necessarily have to be that familiar with it. You don't need to be a musicologist to recognize some of the melodies in St. Paul's suite, Gustav Holst.

Chuck full of jolly old English traditional music. St. Paul's Suite, Gustav Holst, Jonathan Rhys, and the Scottish Ensemble, I should point out. Really British Isles, Scotland, Wales, a little bit of Ireland. Some good stuff there from Holst for his students at that great school he taught at. Obviously emotionally attached to his charges, too, in appropriate ways, of course. Coming up, we'll have something from Otterino Respighi in just a few minutes.

That is After the Cakewalk, some stride piano from the Canadian composer Nathaniel Dett. Clipper Erickson interpreted that. 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Ancient Airs and Dances coming up. Speaking of reinterpreting things, Ottorino Respighi had a genius for that.

Ancient Airs and Dances, Suite Number 2, Otorino Respighi. That was Neville Mariner conducting the Los Angeles Chamber Orchestra. Safe to say that Dmitri Shostakovich was no John Williams, and John Williams certainly no Shostakovich, but they had one thing in common, film. And I'll have an example of that from Shostakovich coming up.

Dmitri Shostakovich was not the first choice to score the 1955 Soviet historical film, The Gadfly. Actually, fellow composer, colleague Aram Khachaturian was originally hired, but he had to drop out due to illness. Shostakovich ended up taking the job a little reluctantly. He was completely broke at the time. The entire film soundtrack ended up being the only music he produced during all of 1955. So he obviously put a lot of effort into it. It's the romance from The Gadfly. Dmitri Shostakovich, Vasily Sinaisky, and the BBC Philharmonic Orchestra.

Yeah, definitely. Haven't seen that film. Haven't really been able to find it, actually. But the sweeping music alone makes me want to watch it. The Gadfly, Romance, Dmitri Shostakovich, BBC Philharmonic Orchestra. It's not surprising I've been unable to finish them, for I never had a single hour's quiet here. Moreover, you know, I become quite powerless when I'm obliged to write for an instrument I can't stand. That's a famous or infamous quote came from Mozart, who his disdain for that instrument is unfounded, actually. It's thought that he was just trying to kill time and express some frustration because he wrote beautifully for it, as you'll hear in this Flute Concerto No. 1.

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The piano player here is playing Beethoven. You may recognize that. And he said his first big program in London when he was starting his career was all Beethoven. And he said this. That's why I love the guy. It was quite an unpopular program. I didn't even like it much myself. But the next day I got three offers from big record companies. It seemed really rather grotesque. The man speaking those words, a man who certainly had great talent and a great sense of humor, Alfred Brendel, playing Beethoven a little bit later.

of the Goblins. Perky little things, weren't they? Music by Antonio Bazzini. The violinist was Shannon Lee and the pianist Pamela Mia Paul. We have some great music coming up, including a performance by pianist Alfred Brendel, who died last summer. And there's a lot of reasons to love Alfred Brendel, even if you're not a fan of his playing. When you learn about his personality and his life, he's a pretty fun guy. But great music this hour. Stick around. I'm Lynn Werfel. Welcome. This is the Los Angeles Guitar Quartet, playing an arrangement of one of their own, Scott Tennant, three French chansons.

You know, when I first started in classical radio a million years ago, I didn't pay a whole lot of attention to the backstories of a lot of the artists, including Alfred Brendel. And he always struck me as this rather serious professorial type with the big spectacles. And he was a very tall man as well. But he was a really funny guy that, when you read a lot of his biographies, it says he loves to laugh more. He loved to laugh more than anything. He passed away last summer. And, he and his wife, Irene, used to love to, entertain at their home in London where he lived. So not at all this austere musician. He really loved things that were a little unusual, he said. So he liked, his hobbies were rather grotesque art. Charles Adams and Edward Gorey's art, and also Gary Larson. He said he was fascinated with the grotesque and the fantastic. He collected kitsch, primitive masks, and newspaper bloopers. And he played pretty darn well, too. Here he is playing the Emperor Concerto No. 5 by Beethoven with the Vienna Symphony led by Zubin Mehta.

He passed away last summer in London. Alfred Brendel, who listed his favorite occupation as laughing. So you gotta love that. And he also found the humor a lot, especially in the composers he played frequently, like Haydn and Beethoven. You just heard him playing the Piano Concerto No. 5, the Emperor Concerto in E-flat, along with Zubin Mehta and the Vienna Symphony Orchestra.

to round out the fourth movement of the first string quartet. It's in A minor by Robert Schumann, and this is the Dover Quartet.

0: The fourth movement of the very first string quartet by Robert Schumann, in the key of A minor, and that was the Dover Quartet. I'm Lynn Warfel.
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Whenever I hear music from Swan Lake, I think of one of two things. I think of Barbra Streisand as Fanny Brice in Funny Girl doing that wonderful comic ballet. What are you going to do? Shoot the swans, these lovelies. Or I think of being at my grandma's house when I was homesick from school. Now, she wasn't listening to Swan Lake, but over one of her two sofas in the living room, she had a print, a replica of a Degas printing, you know, with all those wonderful ballerinas waiting in the wings to go on, usually wearing beautiful white tutus and reminding me of Swan Lake. Dance of the Swans later this hour. A little Gershwin to kick things off.

Ah, you see Fred Astaire's face singing that to Ginger, don't you? They can't take that away from me, George Gershwin's music. Katie Mahon was the pianist. Coming up, we have a night in Venice. We're going to take a little gondola ride and then go to the ballet with Dance of the Swans. So I hope you can stick around. I'm Lynn Werfel, and I welcome

A Night in Venice, according to Johann Strauss Jr., the overture. That's the daily download for today. You can have it for free when you go to yourclassical.org. Alfred Walter was leading the Slovak State Philharmonic Orchestra. Well, you know, if you get to Venice, you don't really want to leave. What an entrancing and unusual city it is. This is Venice and Naples, at least a larger work by Franz Liszt from it. This is The Gondoliers. I should say these are The Gondoliers, played by pianist George Bolette.

Ah, to be in a rocking gondola now that summer is here. That was from Venice and Naples, Gondoliers by Franz Liszt, played by pianist George Bolette. We're going to stay close to the water because that's where the swans hang out.

This is music by Tchaikovsky from Swan Lake. And yeah, I mentioned my grandma had this rather large reproduction. It must have been a Degas painting, but I'm not sure because Degas did so many ballet dancers from Ballet Blanc and Swan Lake. You could tell that it was Swan Lake in some cases. And it was a picture of a little ballerina backstage waiting to go on. You could see the stage and the stage lights kind of bathed her from the front and then the darkness of the wings in the theater. And I remember when I was home ill from school as a little kid, I used to just stare at that and make up all kinds of stories. Well, Swan Lake has a great story. Here's Dance of the Swans, the Boston Symphony, led by Seiji Ozawa.

This is music by François Devien, who was himself a flute player, and this is one of his concertos, the Flute Concerto No. 1, with Andras Odorian and Hans Stadelmeier leading the Munich Chamber Orchestra.

0: Every time I hear that prelude by Chopin played there by Yuan Di Li, the prelude number 14, I think of the term tempest in a teacup because it certainly gets stormy there in 30 seconds or less. I love that piece. I'm Lynn Werfel. Thanks so much for joining me.
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0: I have to admit, with some degree of embarrassment, that got your attention, that I did not immediately know the breadth of this composer's experience. When I started classical music and started listening to it in high school, I thought, yeah, okay, Mario Castelnuovo Tedesco, he wrote great stuff, he's an Italian composer. What I didn't know as a movie buff, even way back then, is how many great film composers he taught. Henry Mancini, Andre Previn, John Williams. His guitar concerto coming up. From Eric Coates' London Suite, this is Covent Garden.

Covent Garden. Yeah. No, Eliza Doolittle inside. Of course, the flower garden, the flower market, I should say, is no longer at Covent Garden right outside the Royal Opera House. It's moved down to a different part of London years ago. That was from London Suite by Eric Coates. Welcome. I'm Lynn Warfel. I'm really happy that you could be here today on this Wednesday. And we're going to start off with a joyful day, because it is, because you're here. This is from the African Suite by Phila Shawande with the National Arts Center Orchestra.

When I see a picture of Nigerian composer Fela Sowande, I think of joy. He always looks joyful. I'm sure his whole life was not joyful indeed, but had a lot of challenges. But I don't know, you just see him and you smile when you see his smile. From his African suite, that was the National Arts Center Orchestra. And yeah, he had some interesting, he went to London, I think, in 1930-something or other, 35, 36, something like that, and had the distinction of being the solo pianist in a performance of Gershwin's Rhapsody in Blue. He also played as part of a piano duo with Fats Waller and was a theater organist for the BBC. So he had a very, very interesting life. And at the end of his life, the last years of his life, he taught in the Department of Pan-African Studies at Kent State and lived in nearby Ravenna, Ohio, with his wife, Eleanor, who was one of the founders of Pacifica Radio. Yeah, there you go. He passed away in Ravenna at the age, I think, of 81. We go to New England now. New England Idols, The Joy of Autumn by Edward McDowell, played by James Barbagallo.

The Joy of Autumn from New England Idols by Edward McDowell always kind of reminds me, too, of the autumn-themed movie and music that was written for the Alfred Hitchcock, The Trouble with Harry, which took place in New England. That was pianist James Barbagallo.

This is music from Italian composer Mario Castelnuovo Tedesco, although he spent a good deal of portion of his life in the United States, especially in Los Angeles, where he was teaching at USC and teaching such greats as Jerry Goldsmith and John Williams and Henry Mancini. This is Castelnuovo Tedesco's Guitar Concerto No. 1 in D with Eduardo Fernandez and the English Chamber Orchestra.

The Guitar Concerto No. 1 by Mario Castelnuovo Tedesco. Eduardo Fernandez, the guitarist, and Miguel Gomez Martinez was leading the English Chamber Orchestra.

Maurice Ravel loved the waltz. I don't know if he liked to dance it, but he certainly liked to write them. And here his set of noble and sentimental waltzes with the Minnesota Orchestra, led by Stanislav Skrobacheski.

0: He certainly did love the waltz form. Noble and Sentimental Waltzes by Maurice Ravel. It was performed there by the Minnesota Orchestra, led in a fabulous collaboration that lasted for many years, led by Stanislav Skrovachevsky. I'm Lynn Warfel.
1: Whether it's an established star or an emerging artist, Mountain Stage gives you the best seat in the house for 2 hours of live music. I'm Kathy Matea. Join me for Mountain Stage this week.
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You know, they did this thing to composers quite a bit, like Johannes Brahms and others, Haydn. We want to celebrate you with an honorary degree or some such. By the way, when you come, bring something new, preferably a symphony. Well, that's what they asked of Jean Sibelius on the event of his 50th birthday. I should say the occasion. I don't know. I guess for the special occasion, you wouldn't mind doing work for it if there was a celebration involved. It's like, hey, Lynn, your 50th birthday is coming up. Do a radio show. Not quite the same thing. The Fifth Symphony coming up.

The London Brass, led by David Honeyball, the March from a Moorside Suite by Gustav Holst, who wrote quite a lot of stuff for bands. Either they were like colliery bands and industrial factory bands that were still big in the Midlands in Britain, or for military bands. And he loved writing band music. How are you today? Hope you are well. Tis the 12th of August, it's midweek, and it's great day. Well, I mean, that's according to this work from Three Spirituals by Adolphus Hale Stork, educator and conductor and composer. Great day from Three Spirituals with the Ambrosia Quartet.

From Three Spirituals for String Quartet, music by Adolphus Hailstork. That was Great Day with the Ambrosia Quartet. 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Well, this is music by Jake Runestad, and it's his work called Spirited Light. Conspirare is the choir. The soloists are bass, Jason Aubrey in tenor, Dan Coakwell.

music from Minnesota, Minnesota-based Jake Runestad, Spirited Light with Conspirare, led by Craig Hella Johnson, the soloist Jason Aubrey, and Dan Coquell.

Finland made Sibelius's 50th birthday a national holiday in 1915. They also imposed upon him somewhat to write a symphony for the occasion. He came up with his symphony number 5 in E flat, but he revised it twice before he reached the final version in 1919. It features the famous swan call motif and hammer blow chords in the finale. So you can wait for that. You'll know when they've arrived. Here's Sibelius's 5th symphony with the Lahti Symphony, led by Osmo Vanska.

The Symphony No. 5 by Sibelius, written for his 50th birthday, and he revised it. He wasn't happy with it. It took him another couple of years to revise it between 1915, and finally he got the way he liked it in 1919. That was Osmo Vanska leading the Lochte Symphony Orchestra.

This is some music, a folk song treatment by Percy Grainger called Green Bushes, because green is what you want in a shrubbery. And then when I get to shrubbery, of course, my little mind goes off to Monty Python, the Holy Grail with a shrubbery. Anyway, it's one of the best known countryside folk songs in England. And here is the treatment of Green Bushes by Percy Grainger with Philip Martin, the pianist, and the Bournemouth Sinfonietta conducted by Kenneth Montgomery.

0: some work, an arrangement of an English folk tune, Green Bushes. Thanks. Lost Lady Down is another name for that one, I think. Percy Grainger's music, and that was the Bournemouth Sinfonietta. Philip Martin was playing piano in there, tucked away, and Kenneth Montgomery leading the whole gang. I'm Lynn Warfel. Thanks for joining me.
1: Shalom, y'all. I'm Andy Mushin, host of Sounds Jewish. Every Sunday, I'll present an eclectic and entertaining hour of Jewish music, and usually comedy. 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Yes, sir, the South. 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

Little did Haydn know. When he wrote this, his Symphony No. 90 in 1788, as part of a commission for the Olympic Lodge concerts in Paris, that his worries about Prince Nicholas having died and having had the arts community dissolved at Esterhazy, in less than 3 years, he was going to be a superstar in London. And at the very end of this Symphony No. 90 is one of Haydn's best musical jokes. You'll hear it coming up.

Cincinnati Pops and Eric Kunzel, Emil Waldteufel's music, the Bella Boca Polka. Yeah, you can't say it real fast. Well, you can maybe on a good day. But anyway, the Cincinnati Pops and one of their wonderful recordings of music from Vienna. I'm Lynn Warfel. I'm glad you're here. I'm going to start with an overture because it makes sense. This is the overture to The Bartered Bride. Beatrix Smetana wrote it.

The first female composer to win an Oscar for Best Original Score, that was for Emma, I think in 1991. She was nominated twice after that for The Cider House Rules and Chocolat. She's written more than 100 scores for film, TV, and theater, and some stuff for the concert and recital hall as well, like this one, Leaves and Trees by Rachel Portman. She's playing piano, and the cellist is Caroline Dale.

The Bartered Bride Overture by Bedrick Smetana with the London Symphony led by Jeffrey Simon. 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This is music by Rachel Portman, who has the distinction of being

Leaves and Trees, written all in lowercase. Music by Rachel Portman. She was playing piano, and the cellist was Caroline Dale.

This is music by Haydn written in 1788, and in the next 2.5 years or so, a lot of things happened to him. Prince Nicholas died in 1790, and he'd been employed there at court for 30 years. Yeah, and then when the prince died, they dissolved the musical establishment there, the community, and so he was kind of unemployed for about a few months. And then he was invited to go to London, and a whole new chapter of his career opened up. This is the Symphony No. 90, written for the Olympic Lodge concerts in Paris, and it's performed here by La Petite Bande.

0: Schwanda the Bagpiper by Jaromir Weinberger.
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1: Hello there, and welcome to Exploring Music. It's Bill McLaughlin here. We have a great theme this week, which was suggested by a friend from Tucson, Arizona, where he works at KUAT-FM. It's Andy Bade, wonderful musician himself, who said, "Hey, Bill, what do you think about musical dynasties?" And bang, like a light went off. So today we're getting to the greatest, perhaps, of all the musical dynasties, that of the Bach family. And we're going to go straight into the music. Lots of music today from lots of kids. There are 20 kids in the family. So let's start with Wilhelm Friedemann Bach, who was born in 1710. His father, Johann Sebastian Bach, was 25 years old, and Wilhelm Friedemann is the first son. So let's hear the first two movements now of Wilhelm Friedemann Bach's Symphony in B-flat major.

Well, that has the sound of Bach upon it. Wilhelm Friedemann Bach. And we heard his symphony in B-flat major, the first movement Allegro, and the second movement Andante. Now let's listen to Wilhelm Friedemann Bach, paired down, way down, not an orchestra this time. No, just two flute players. But man, what flute players playing the Baroque flute. Bartold Kuyken and Mark Hantai. Here's Wilhelm Friedemann Bach's duet number one for two flutes in E minor.

Isn't that interesting? Despite the minor key, that piece has a sort of joyous quality to it. Now we're going to hear something quite serious, I think, from Wilhelm Friedemann Bach. We're going to hear the first movement of a concerto in F minor. The soloist is Giovanni Antonioni, and he's playing with Il Giardino Armonico. Here's the first movement of Friedemann Bach's concerto in F minor.

Our soloist was Giovanni Antonini playing with Il Giardino Armonico, the Garden of Harmony, music of Wilhelm Friedemann Bach, the first movement of the Concerto in F minor. Let's move now to the music of Wilhelm Friedemann Bach's younger brother. Okay, one of his younger brothers. There were 20 kids in the family. But this is the music of Carl Philipp Emanuel Bach, CPE Bach. And to play for us, we have Michael Pletnev, who's playing it at the piano. Dark piece again, C minor. I can almost hear Beethoven's Pathetique coming out of this music. See what you think. Music of CPE Bach.

I love that recording. Mikhail Pletnev playing music of Carl Philipp Emanuel Bach, the Sonata in C minor, the second movement. Let's hear some more music from C.P.E. Bach. And playing the cello is one of my favorite musicians in the world. Oh, we miss honor Bilsma to this day. And he's our cello soloist here with the Orchestra of the Age of Enlightenment, conducted by his best friend, Gustav Leonhardt. So honor Bilsma, Gustav Leonhardt. The cello concerto in A major, you're going to hear the final movement, music of Carl Philipp Emanuel Bach.

That's my old friend, Honor Bilsma. We miss him. Wonderful, wonderful cellist. And he's playing with Gustav Leonhardt, who was conducting the orchestra of the Age of Enlightenment. That was music of Carl Philipp Emanuel Bach, the cello concerto in A major. You're tuned into Exploring Music, and we're in the middle of a big week celebrating musical dynasties. Drop us a line and let us know what you think about this show. You can write to us at exploringmusic.org. Johann Christoph Friedrich Bach, born 1732. This is not Johann Christian Bach. This is Johann Christoph Friedrich Bach. And we're going to hear a marvelous piece for viola and fortepiano with terrific performers. Reinhard Goebel is the violist, and his accompanist, Robert Hill. Music of Johann Christoph Friedrich Bach.

a wonderful performance. Reinhard Goebel is the violist, and his accompanist, Robert Hill. Okay, we just heard J.C.F. Bach, Johann Christoph Friedrich Bach. Now let's go back to Johann Christian Bach, the youngest of Bach's children, born only a few years after his brother, 1735. Let's hear a little example of the music of J.C. Bach. This is just a short piece. It's the overture to Adriano in Syria. Anthony Halsted leads the Hanover Band. Music of J.C. Bach, Johann Christian Bach.

Adriano in Syria. That's the overture to that opera by Johann Christian Bach. And it sounds charming, doesn't it? That was Anthony Halsted leading the Hanover Band. And right now we get something rare. We're going to enjoy the Bach family. Suppose they've just had dinner and they settled down to make some music for each other. And somebody gets up to sing. It's an interesting text. Every time I take my pipe and tobacco, this man's in love with smoking. And he sort of winds it into a great metaphor for his life. I don't think I could live without my pipe, but how about if my pipe lives past me? Well, let's not worry. Wonderful cast of characters gathered around the dining room table here. The singer is a man named Bert van 't Hoff. Our cellist, Hunter Bilsma, is back with his friend Gustav Leonhardt providing the accompaniment at the harpsichord. Let's listen to this music now. This is really music by J.S. Bach. So oft... Ich meine Tobakspfeife.

0: That music is by the composer of the St. Matthew Passion. And here he is, breathing a great sigh of contentment as he reaches for his pipe. So oft, ich meine Tabakspfeife. Our singer was Bert von der Hoff, with Anner Bilsma and Gustav Leonhardt. And now, before we're done today, I'd like to hear intact the entire second Brandenburg Concerto. It's one of the shorter concertos, and it's one of the great ones, of course, too. I want to try a little experiment. I want to play the first 20 seconds of this. Listen to this.
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0: Imagine you're in the hall watching these musicians rehearsing. 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

0: Argos, mireu. 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Not necessary to be la, la, la, la, la, la, la, la. La, la, la, la, la, la, la, la, la, la, la, la, la. 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Not tarara, tarara. The second time, less. La, la, la, la, la, la, la, la, la, la, la, la, la, la, la, la, la, la, la, la, la, la, la, la, la, la, la, la, la, la, la, la, la, la, la, la, la, la, la, la, la, la, la, la, la, la, la, la, la, la, la, la, la, la, la, la, la. Otherwise, it's a repetition of that F, which is not the series. La la la la la la la la la la la la la la la la la la la la la la la la la la la la la la la la la la la la la. The question is that notes are very, very easy to play.
1: Well, that was a privilege. We got to hear Pablo Casals rehearsing the Marlboro Festival Orchestra, the opening of the second Brandenburg Concerto. He's showing them a way to shape that. He says, one note is not like another. Every note has a meaning. The piece starts with a pickup on the F. It goes... He's so insistent on it. And because he's so insistent, these great players who adore him throw themselves into the performance with such verve. So now let's hear the whole piece. The opening allegro, the first movement, which Casals was just rehearsing. Then a slow movement, very beautiful. And a third movement, allegro assai, very lively. And you'll recognize it. This was a famous public television theme for years. Here's Pablo Casals with the second Bach, Brandenburg.

0: Pablo Casals conducting the Marlboro Festival Orchestra. Second Brandenburg Concerto by the father of us all, Johann Sebastian Bach. And that brings us to the end of this program on the Bach family. Thanks for joining us today. We have more Dynasties tomorrow. Hope you can join us. 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Our production assistants are Ella Pinsloop, Eric Opland, Adela Skoronsky, and Weston Williams. Rebecca Neistat is the WFMT production and syndication manager. 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I'm Bill McLaughlin. 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
4: On the way this hour, chamber music inspired by the sounds of Brazil and its neighbors. Fragments of milonga from Uruguay, the choro from Brazil, music from Paraguay, and the Argentinian tango, Andean music from Peru, Bolivia, and Ecuador. Canções da América. From APM American Public Media, this is Performance Today. I'm Valerie Kaler. The Fry Street Quartet commissioned this piece from Brazilian composer Clarice Assad, and we'll hear them play it in concert in New York.

The Fry Street Quartet will play that for us in just 5 minutes. In the meantime, here's another piece written for them, this one by Libby Larson. She said she was captured by their commitment to the idea that music can act as a powerful agent of transformation and change. Here's Resolve from Emergence by Libby Larson, played by the Fry Street Quartet.

That was the Fry Street Quartet with Resolve from a larger work, Emergence, a piece written for them by Libby Larson. Just ahead, music written for them by Clarice Assad.

p.m. American Public Media. This is Performance Today. I'm Valerie Kaler. Glad to have you along for today's musical adventures and discoveries. This concerto was written in 2014 by Argentinian composer Claudio Montero. She was born in Buenos Aires in 1962, and her compositions were deeply rooted in South American music, often using traditional instruments and styles. Many of her pieces have a sense of melancholy and nostalgia. When she was 31, her music started getting performed in concert halls all around the world. She won several Latin Grammy Awards and worked to amplify women's voices in music. Claudia Montero died in 2021 at the age of 58. Montero's legacy inspired composer Clarice Assad to write the piece we're about to hear. Assad describes it as a collection of song-like movements inspired by chants, dances, and rhythms associated with South American music. This is Canciones de América, the Fry Street Quartet in concert in Clinton, New York.

A quartet inspired by music of Brazil's neighboring countries, Uruguay, Paraguay, Bolivia, Argentina, fragments of a milonga from Uruguay, the choro from Brazil, music from Paraguay, and the Argentinian tango, as well as an homage to Andean music associated with regions of Peru, Bolivia, and Ecuador. Music written in 2022 by composer Clarice Assad, Canções de América. We heard it played by the Fry Street Quartet in concert at Hamilton College in Clinton, New York. Would love to hear your thoughts on those canções by Clarice Assad. Drop us a note using the contact button on the PT page at yourclassical.org. In a moment, the human condition. 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

0: Pianist Imogen Cooper has always played a wide range of music, but no matter what, she always returns to a composer she just adores. That's Franz Schubert, for the sheer beauty of the music, but also for what she hears as a deep expression of the human condition.
1: It's one of the greatest assets that Schubert has. He has a capacity to take one from real terror and madness and blackness through to the greatest tenderness in one bar, two bars. And he doesn't prepare you. It's as if he takes you by the shoulders and swivels you around and says, that was then, this is now.
0: Let's hear Schubert's Shifting Moods with pianist Imogen Cooper. She's playing two of his impromptus, a concert on the campus of McAllister College in St. Paul, Minnesota.

0: two impromptus by Franz Schubert. Pianist Imogen Cooper played impromptus number 1 and number 2 in concert at McAllister College in St. Paul, Minnesota, presented by the Frederick Chopin Society. Imogen Cooper says that Franz Schubert somehow was able to capture the full range of human experience, despite living such a short life all in one place.
1: His world was actually relatively constricted. He was in Vienna all his life. If he traveled, it was for vacations, and I'm not sure he even went outside Austria. So it was his inner world, which is where everything happened. So he picked up everything that was around him, and nature was so important.
0: A sense of the importance of nature and a full range of human feeling and emotion in the music of Franz Schubert. He was 30 years old when he wrote those impromptus, just a year before his death. You can hear Imogen Cooper Schubert again anytime you like over the next month. Each episode of PT is archived for 30 days after the original broadcast, available as streaming audio on demand. 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

Polish pianist and composer Zygmunt Krause was born in Warsaw in 1938. Big city, about a million people, and 30% of them were Jewish. There's a lot of worry about Germany's expansion, and the threat of imminent war was a constant thrum of anxiety. A year and a half after Krause was born, the Nazis invaded. They bombed the city of Warsaw in September and left it in ruins. And then the German occupation. Nazi soldiers everywhere, constant surveillance. Warsaw's Jewish population forced into walled-off sections of the city, the ghettos. Books were burned, music was banned, cultural institutions were banned as well. A lot of artists and composers of Krause's generation created work that directly addressed these traumas. Others processed that trauma differently and made works that intentionally refused to generate any new drama whatsoever. Zygmunt Krause chose that path. One of his favorite styles of writing was something he called unistic music, or unism, long unfolding lines that changed only gradually. No drama. You'll get elements of that static, unistic style in the piece we're about to hear. But there's also plenty of more recognizably melodic material. You get a sense of nostalgia, of remembered songs distorted through the lens of history. Andrzej Borejko conducts the Polish National Radio Symphony Orchestra in the Serenade by Zygmunt Krause.

0: A serenade by Polish composer Zygmunt Krawca. Andrzej Boreko led the Polish National Radio Symphony Orchestra in Katowice, Poland. Zygmunt Krawca was just a toddler when the Nazis invaded Poland and bombed Warsaw into ruins. He would have known nothing else. That was just what life was. I haven't found any documentation of his thoughts about spending his earliest years in an occupied city, with everyone around him in a constant state of fear, worry, hunger. Man, you gotta think that changes your wiring in a fundamental way. Artists of his generation tended to either confront that trauma head on or they refused to reenact it. Zygmunt Krawca, probably the latter. A great deal of his music avoids drama altogether, instead embracing a style he called unitary music or unism. He says the ideal way to experience his music would be if it were playing continuously and a listener could join at any point, stay for any length of time, and leave whenever it felt right. Interesting approach to composition, one of several employed by Polish composer Zygmunt Krawca. I'm Valerie Kaler. This performance today from APM, American Public Media.
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0: From APM, American Public Media, this is Performance Today. I'm Valerie Kaler. Darren Hagen says this piece was inspired by the thrum of electric energy and the thrill of illumination. By the hydroelectricity generated by Niagara Falls, by the crackling synapses in the mind of Albert Einstein, the spiritual illumination of Sufi poet and mystic Rumi, by the light in Plato's allegory of the cave, by the lightning that struck the key hanging from Ben Franklin's kite, by the subtle electric pulses that compel our hearts to beat. City of Light by Darren Hagen, dedicated to the Niagara Falls powered town of Buffalo, New York, ahead this hour. William Grant Still wanted to express his belief in what happens to a human soul in the afterlife. If you've lived a good life, you go to a gentle, happy place called Summerland.

That was Summerland, written by 20th century American composer William Grant Still. His musical picture of the paradise that a soul might go to after living a good life. That recording from the ensemble Videmus. We've got more William Grant Still ahead, a piece he wrote inspired by the sound of an instrument from Central Africa, Enanga, from a concert in Houston, Texas. From APM American Public Media, this is Performance Today. I'm Valerie Kaler. So glad to have you along for today's musical adventures and discoveries. When you hear the words City of Light, Paris might come to mind. Paris was the first city to have lights powered by gas, illuminating the streets at night. That began in Paris in 1820. But in 2024, when American composer Darren Hagen wrote his piece, City of Light, he was thinking of Buffalo, New York. Niagara Falls is 20 miles north of Buffalo, a limitless source of power. Hydroelectricity had already been around in small ways, but it was the invention of alternating current, or AC, that unlocked Niagara Falls' potential. In 1895, the first large-scale hydropower plant was built there, and a year later, Niagara's energy was lighting up Buffalo at night. The first city to be powered by long-distance hydro, the first city to be entirely electric. America's City of Light, Buffalo, New York. When Darren Hagen wrote his piece, City of Light, he was thinking about the literal power of electric energy, but also the metaphorical power crackling inside brilliant minds and the pulses of energy that keep our hearts beating. Here's City of Light by Darren Hagen. Joanne Follett conducts the Buffalo Philharmonic.

City of Light by American composer Darren Hagen. He wrote that in 2024 in celebration of the 90th anniversary of the Buffalo Philharmonic and the 25th anniversary of conductor Joanne Folletta as music director of the Buffalo Philharmonic. Joanne Folletta, of course, conducted that performance of the Buffalo Philharmonic.

This is the sound of the Ananga. The Ananga is a traditional instrument found in Uganda, Rwanda, Burundi, and parts of the Democratic Republic of the Congo. And while there are several variations of the instrument, it's essentially a lap harp. The style of Ananga we're sampling right now, with its buzzy resonance, is shaped like a bow harp. The body sits in the musician's lap with 8 strings arching upward and forward. Composer William Grant Still was inspired by the Ananga when he wrote a piece for harp and strings in 1956, and he called it Ananga. But he was very clear that he wasn't trying to imitate the Ananga's distinctive sound. Rather, he was merely inspired by the instrument and by African folk music of the region. Let's go now to a concert presented by the Shepherd School of Music at Rice University in Houston, Texas. Lily Primus is playing the harp alongside half a dozen fellow members of the Shepherd School Chamber Players. This is Ananga by William Grant Still.

Enanga is a traditional bow harp, commonly played in several countries in East Africa and Central Africa. Composer William Grant Still was inspired by the Enanga when he wrote that chamber piece we just heard, which he called Enanga. More on that in just a moment. We heard it played by the Shepherd School Chamber Players. Lily Primus was the harpist, Ethan Ford at the piano, Marina Ziegler and Ashni Budge played violins, Zoe Ma on viola, Tatum Hodgson cello, and Anderson Wijaya played double bass. That concert at the Shepherd School of Music at Rice University in Houston, Texas. I mentioned a second ago that William Grant Still named his piece Enanga after the African bow harp of the same name. In 1974, Still shared his experience writing the piece and said the most valued comment he received was from an audience member. After a concert, a young man from Uganda came backstage, and he said he recognized the word Enanga as belonging to his people. Still wrote, he said that he felt a kinship with the music and that it reminded him of home. For him, at least, the music had accomplished its purpose. Enanga by William Grant Still.

It might have started in the early 20th century with an Irish tenor named John McCormick, a classically trained lyric tenor who made a big splash performing opera and popular folk songs. But it was Mario Lanza who really brought the concept of classical crossover into the American mainstream, another operatic tenor who became a full-fledged star. He was, for a time, the king of Hollywood and radio and top 40. And who remembers Hooked on Classics, where the Royal Phil added some pop beats under classical favorites? Well, classical crossover is not always a fish-out-of-water deal, dropping a classical performer into the world of pop. Sometimes it happens right in the music itself. And that kind of crossover has always been around. Composers have always taken the popular songs of their time, used those melodies wholesale, or just channeled the spirit of a particular style. French composer Claude Bolling had a huge crossover hit in 1973 with his first suite for flute and jazz piano trio. Huge. He took the shapes of Baroque music and colored way outside the lines, leaning heavily on the blue crin, using melodies that sounded like improv on top of very jazzy chords. He returned to that combo of flute, piano, bass, and drum set again 14 years later. His 7-movement Suite No. 2 came out in 1987. Here's one movement of the Suite No. 2 for flute and jazz trio from a concert in Round Top, Texas. Flutist Carol Winsence, joined by pianist Bernadine Blaha, bassist James Vandemark, and drummer Todd Meehan. Espiègle, Mischievous, by Claude Bolling.

0: was born in Cannes, of film festival fame. There in France, he went by Claude Bollin, but most Americans know him as Claude Bolin. We heard Espiègle, or Mischievous, from Bolin's second suite flute and jazz piano trio. Carol Winsens played the flute alongside a jazz combo comprising pianist Bernadine Blaha, bassist James Vandermark, and drummer Todd Meehan. Fun times in the tiny town of Round Top, Texas, home of the yearly Round Top Festival Institute. I'm Valerie Kaler. This is Performance Today from APM, American Public Media.
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About a dozen compositions is all that survives of Paul Dukas' catalog. And that's not because he wasn't prolific. It's because he burned the rest. He was that rare thing, a perfectionist who actually acted on it. Anything he judged unworthy went into the fire. No appeals process. La Prairie nearly went the same way. It was his last major work, and only his friends physically talked him out of destroying it, which might make you wonder how close they actually got. So if the only Dukas you know is The Sorcerer's Apprentice or The Broom Army from Fantasia, here's a piece that almost didn't survive, you'll hear in 25 minutes. By Amy Beach, here's the prelude on an old folk tune. Joanne Polk plays the piano.

Joanne Polk sure has a nice touch, doesn't she? That was the prelude on an old folk tune composed by Amy Beach. I think you'll recognize this next piece, as long as you've seen The Deer Hunter. It plays underneath the Russian roulette scene with Christopher Walken and Robert De Niro, but it wasn't written for that scene, or even for that film. Stanley Myers composed the cavatina 8 years earlier for a largely forgotten film called The Walking Stick, and there was no such Russian roulette film scene in that film, I can tell you that.

Cavatina, as heard in The Deer Hunter by Stanley Myers. It was John Williams who actually played it for the film, but in that recording, Jason Vio. Stay with me for part of the string quartet in F major by Maurice Ravel, The Fairy by Paul Dukas, and more is on the way, but first is a suite for piano.

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We're just a few weeks away from the start of school. Where has the summer gone? Well, if you took a little bit of extra time than normal getting through school, don't be too hard on yourself, because Maurice Ravel wrote his only string quartet when he was 27, still a student in conservatory. But the regimented conservatory atmosphere and Ravel's temperament really didn't mix all that well. He was expelled twice. Let's listen to the second movement from his string quartet in F major, played by the Verona Quartet.

The second movement of Maurice Ravel's String Quartet in F Major, that was the Verona Quartet. So when you give up on a hobby, what's the first thing that you do with all that gear that you're not going to need anymore? Sell it on Craigslist, hand it off to somebody else. How about burning it? Now that might sound a little bit extreme, but that's what composer Paul Dukas did with all but about 12 of his compositions. He burned anything he thought was no good. And that really wasn't giving up on a hobby either. That was his whole career, or at least a part of his career. He had teaching to fall back on. But The Sorcerer's Apprentice got really popular after the Disney film Fantasia. But here's one of his surviving works that's more like a macabre Disney movie. The Fairy is all about a prince, the flower of immortality, and the powerful fairy that guards it.

Let's finish the hour in gentle fashion with this sonata for harp by Alan Hovhaannis. The harp is played by Yolanda Kondonassis.

0: She's just an incredible harpist. Yolanda Kondonassis playing the Sonata for Harp, written by Alan Hovhaness. And that's music for this hour. Thanks a lot for your company. I'm Scott Blankenship.
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